the writer's use of language. Perhaps those who look to the future with black forebodings and need more solid comfort than rosy memories. For the latter, I have given my hero, for the latter I have given my hero, that is, rosy memories, and them, if they will allow me, a hope, not indeed that anything but disaster lies ahead, but that the human spirit, redeemed, can survive all disasters. Just absolutely magnificent. The human spirit, redeemed, can survive all disasters. Made the claim, the book is about God. Now, how do you write a book about God? And quite clearly, it presents an artistic problem, especially as he defines in that preface that he's writing about the operation of divine grace within the world. In order to do this, he designs a novel in which he tries to chronicle the presence of God and God's operations through grace indirectly by showing the impact of that grace on the lives of human beings. It is not obviously possible to show that grace directly, although we do see many characters who are moved by that grace, and the whole novel builds to that great deathbed scene and that final moment of grace for Lord Marchmain. But we do see that impact operating in one way or another, either being accepted or rejected by many of the characters. God's grace is present throughout the novel. Some accept it, some reject it. Some are dragged, kicking and screaming, if you will, against their will, by God's grace, to a good end. Others simply know it all along and move quite comfortably to that end. But in order to make that point, and this is what I need to underline, because it is very easy to misunderstand this book. If we are going to have a starting point and an ending point, and that ending point is going to be a character or many characters who will finally accept God's grace and act on it, then we must begin the novel without grace. We have to begin the world, almost by definition, the world of the novel, as a place in which it is difficult to find God's grace. And we have to have many of the characters who quite clearly, from the start, are without grace. Now, the reason I bring this up is that there are things in the novel

us from hell. It would be well if all sinners, when they are going to their guilty pleasures, could, like Saint Peter, meet our Lord on the way, who would say to them, I am going to that place where thou art going thyself, to be there crucified afresh. Perhaps that might make them reflect. The saints understood how great an outrage sin is against God. Some of them passed their lives weeping for their sins. Saint Peter wept all his life. He was still weeping at his death. Saint Bernard used to say, Lord, Lord, it is I who fastened thee to the cross. By sin we despise the good God. We crucify the good God. What a pity it is to lose our souls, which have cost our Lord so many sufferings. What harm has our Lord done us, that we should treat him so? If the poor lost souls could come back to the earth, if they were in our place, oh, how senseless we are! The good God calls us to him, and we fly from him. He wishes to make us happy, and we will not have his happiness. He commands us to love him, and we give our hearts to the devil. We employ in ruining ourselves the time he gives us to save our souls. We make war upon him with the means he gave us to serve him. When we offend the good God, if we were to look at our crucifix, we should hear our Lord saying to us in the depths of our soul, Wilt thou too, then, take the side of my enemies? Wilt thou crucify me afresh? Cast your eyes on our Lord fastened to the cross, and say to yourself, That is what it cost my Savior to repair the injury my sins have done to God. A God coming down to earth to be the victim of our sins. A God suffering. A God dying. A God enduring every torment because he would bear the weight of our crimes. At the sight of the cross, let us understand the malice of sin and the hatred we ought to feel for it. Let us enter into ourselves. Let us see what we can do to make amends for our poor life. What a pity it is! The good God will say to us at our death, Why hast thou offended me? Me, who loved thee so much. To offend the good God, who has never done us anything but good. To please the devil, who can never do us anything but evil. What folly! Is it not real folly to choose to make ourselves worthy of hell by attaching ourselves to the devil, when we might taste the joys of heaven even in this life by uniting ourselves to God by love? One cannot understand this folly.

Nathan understood that Simon was risen up in the place of his brother Jonathan, and that he meant to join battle with him. He sent messengers to him, saying, "We have detained thy brother Jonathan for the money that he owed in the king's account, by reason of the affairs which he had the management of. But now send 100 talents of silver and his 2 sons for hostages, that when he is set at liberty, he may not revolt from us, and we will release him." Now Simon knew that he spoke deceitfully to him. Nevertheless, he ordered the money and the children to be sent, lest he should bring upon himself a great hatred of the people of Israel, who might have said, "Because he sent not the money and the children, therefore he is lost." So he sent the children and 100 talents, and he lied and did not let Jonathan go. And after this, Tryphon entered within the country to destroy it. And they went about by the way that leadeth to Ador. And Simon and his army marched to every place whithersoever they went. And they that were in the council sent messengers to Tryphon, that he should make haste to come through the desert, and send them victuals. And Tryphon made ready all his horsemen to come that night, but there fell a very great snow, and he came not into the country of Galaad. And when he approached to Bascama, he slew Jonathan and his sons there. And Tryphon returned and went into his own country. And Simon sent and took the bones of Jonathan his brother, and buried them in Modin in the city of his fathers. And all Israel bewailed him with great lamentation, and they mourned for him many days. And Simon built over the sepulchre of his father and of his brethren a building lofty to the sight, of polished stone behind and before. And he set up 7 pyramids, one against another, for his father and his mother and his 4 brethren. And round about these he set great pillars, and upon the pillars arms for a perpetual memory, and by the arms ships carved, which might be seen by all that sailed on the sea. This is the sepulchre that he made in Modin, even unto this day. But Tryphon, when he was upon a journey with the young king Antiochus, treacherously slew him, and he reigned in his place and put on the crown of Asia, and brought great evils upon the land. And Simon built up the strongholds of Judea, fortifying them with high towers and great walls and gates and bars, and he stored up victuals in the fortresses. And Simon chose men and sent to King Demetrius, to the end that he should grant an immunity to the land, for all that Tryphon did was to spoil. King Demetrius, in answer to this request, wrote a letter in this manner: King Demetrius to Simon the high priest, and friend of kings, and to the ancients, and to the nation of the Jews, greeting. The golden crown and the palm which you sent we have received, and we are ready to make a firm peace with you, and to write to the king's chief officers to release you the things that we have released. For all that we have decreed in your favor shall stand in force. The strongholds that you have built shall be your own. And as for any oversight or fault committed unto this day, we forgive it. The crown which you owed, and if any other thing were taxed in Jerusalem now, let it not be taxed. If any of you

Alas, Alas, Alas, Alas, Alas, Alas, Alas, Alas, Alas, Alas, Alas, Alas, Alas, Alas, Alas, Alas, Alas, Alas, Alas, Alas, Alas, Alas, Alas, Alas, Alas, Alas, Alas, Alas, Alas, Alas, Alas, Alas, Alas, Alas, Alas, Alas, Alas, Alas, Alas, Alas, Alas, Alas, Alas, Alas, Alas, Alas, Alas, Alas, Alas, Alas, Alas, Alas, Alas, Alas, Alas, Alas, Alas, Alas, Alas, Alas, Alas, Alas, Alas, Alas, Alas, Alas, Alas, Alas, Alas, Alas, Alas, Alas, Alas, Alas, Alas, Alas, Alas, Alas, Alas, Alas, Alas, Alas, Alas, Alas, Alas, Alas, Alas, Alas, Alas, Alas, Alas, Alas, Alas, Alas, Al

schools, 4 years as an undergraduate, literature major, University of Minnesota, and had not read one word of Dante. It simply wasn't given to me. Again, I had a sense of the name. I vaguely knew what it was about. I knew nothing about it, absolutely nothing about it. What happened was, I was going to teach my first class. It was at Indiana University. And there was a large lecture section that a professor would give, and those of us who were teaching assistants would then have two other classes with smaller groups. They would break down the large lecture section into smaller discussion sections, and we would teach those smaller sections. I was very excited. I was finally going to get to teach literature after having studied it for, well, many years. And I met the professor who was doing the large lectures. And again, this is typical. There was not a uniform course of study. Each professor selected what the subject of that course would be for the semester. Went in, and there was this very peculiar man sitting in this office. And it was going to be the modern rock lyric. I was horrified. He gave me a stack of records and told me to go. My job was to go home and take the lyrics off the records. Couldn't do it. Part of my hatred of rock music comes from that. I spent hours and hours, and they weren't even some of the halfway decent ones. I was listening to groups like Stone Ground and Commander Cody and his Lost Planet Airmen and Dan Hicks and his Hot Licks over and over and over again, trying to transcribe the lyrics. It was an absolute nightmare. This lasted for about 3 weeks, and I realized I was cheating the students. I hated what I was doing. And I simply announced in my discussion sections that they could do whatever they wanted in relation to the lecture. But I was going to do a course on modern poetry and not the modern rock lyric. And so we began studying Ezra Pound and T.S. Eliot and Yeats. And it was while I was reading Pound and Eliot, I began to realize that Dante was hugely important, and suddenly realized this was something I needed to do. And then I discovered for the next semester, I was teaching with a man who was going to do a course in the epic. And he was including the Inferno, and I finally had to read the Inferno. So that I did not get my introduction to Dante until my second year of postgraduate work. And then it was a fluke, because I happened to be assigned to a professor who was going to do a course in the epic, who happened to include it. It was stunning. It was stunning. It was overwhelming. And I then realized I had to go on and read the rest of this, worked my way through it, mystified. And at that point, this was before I had converted to Catholicism. This was at a time when I knew virtually nothing about the Catholic faith, other than

Our wrestling is not against flesh and blood, but against principalities and powers. Therefore take unto you the armor of God. Ephesians chapter 6, verses 12 and 13. For it is God who worketh in you both to will and to accomplish. Philippians chapter 2, verse 13. He will keep the feet of his saints, because no man shall prevail by his own strength. 1 Kings chapter 2, verse 9. For by grace you are saved through faith, and that not of yourselves, for it is the gift of God. Ephesians chapter 2, verse 8. Question 112. Can we resist the grace of God? We can, and unfortunately often do, resist the grace of God. Man, when he was in honor, did not understand. He is compared to senseless beasts, and is become like to them. Psalms chapter 48, verse 13. The sower went forth to sow. Some fell by the wayside, and other some fell upon stony ground. Matthew chapter 13, verses 3 to 5, Mark chapter 4, verses 3 to 5, and Luke chapter 8, verses 5 and 6. You stiff-necked and uncircumcised in heart and ears, you always resist the Holy Ghost. Acts chapter 7, verse 51, and chapter 31, verse 27. 4 Kings chapter 17, verse 14, and chapter 17, verse 40, and chapter 21, verse 9. Ezekiel chapter 3, verse 7, and 2 Paralipomenon chapter 29, verse 6, and Acts chapter 28, verse 27. So these also resist the truth. 2 Timothy chapter 3, verse 8. And he sent prophets to them to bring them back to the Lord, and they would not give ear when they testified against them. 2 Paralipomenon chapter 24, verse 19. They have been rebellious to the light. Job chapter 24, verse 13. God hath given him place for penance, and he abuseth it unto pride. Job 24, verse 23. Before man is life and death, good and evil, that which he shall choose shall be given him. Ecclesiasticus chapter 15, verse 18. Jeremiah

the request of the vicar of thy Son on earth. We consecrate ourselves and our families to thy sorrowful and immaculate heart, O Queen of the Most Holy Rosary, and we recommend to thee all the people of our country and all the world. Please accept our consecration, dearest Mother,

0: as it was in the beginning, is now, and ever shall be. World without end. Amen.
1: O my Jesus,
0: forgive us our sins. Save us from the fires of hell. Lead all souls to heaven, especially those who have most need of thy mercy. Amen.
1: Amen. Third Sorrowful Mystery, The Crowning with Thorns. Our Father, who art in heaven, hallowed be thy name. Thy kingdom come, thy will be done, on earth as it is in heaven.
0: Give us this day our daily bread, and forgive us our trespasses, as we forgive those who trespass against us. And lead us not into temptation, but deliver us from evil. Amen.
1: Hail Mary, full of grace, the Lord is with thee. Blessed art thou among women, and blessed is the fruit of thy womb, Jesus.
0: Holy Mary, Mother of God, pray for us sinners, now and at the hour of our death. Amen.
1: Hail Mary, full of grace, the Lord is with thee. Blessed art thou among women, and blessed is the fruit of thy womb, Jesus.
0: Holy Mary, Mother of God, pray for us sinners, now and at the hour of our death. Amen.
1: Hail Mary, full of grace, the Lord is with thee. Blessed art thou among women, and blessed is the fruit of thy womb, Jesus.
0: Holy Mary, Mother of God, pray for us sinners, now and at the hour of our death. Amen.
1: Hail Mary, full of grace, the Lord is with thee. Blessed art thou among women, and blessed is the fruit of thy womb, Jesus.

0: Lord is with thee. Blessed art thou among women, and blessed is the fruit of thy womb, Jesus.
1: Holy Mary, Mother of God, pray for us sinners, now and at the hour of our death. Amen.
0: O Jesus, sweetness of hearts, delight of the Spirit, by the bitterness of the vinegar and gall which thou didst taste on the cross for love of us, grant me the grace to receive worthily thy precious body and blood during my life and at the hour of my death, that they may serve as a remedy and consolation for my soul. Amen. The Ninth Prayer.
2: Our Father, who art in heaven, hallowed be thy name. Thy kingdom come, thy will be done, on earth as it is in heaven. Give us this day our daily bread, and forgive us our trespasses, as we forgive those who trespass against us. And lead us not into temptation, but deliver us from evil. Amen.
0: Hail Mary, full of grace, the Lord is with thee. Blessed art thou among women, and blessed is the fruit of thy womb, Jesus.
1: Holy Mary, Mother of God, pray for us sinners, now and at the hour of our death. Amen.
0: O Jesus, royal virtue, joy of the mind, recall the pain thou didst endure when, plunged in an ocean of bitterness at the approach of death, insulted, outraged, thou didst cry out in a loud voice that thou was abandoned by thy Father, saying, my God, why hast thou forsaken me? Through this anguish, I beg of thee, O